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Good evening, folks. Welcome to Rock Pile on KPCA in Petaluma. If you haven't figured it out already, it's a rock, R-O-C-K, theme tonight. I'm your host, Tim Schaefbow. We started off with Buddy and the Hearts with Let It Rock, an excellent cover of the Chuck Berry song released in 1964 by the Landa Record Company that was located in Philadelphia. That was followed by Hot Rock Beat by Clark Richard and his backing band, His Tropical Stars, released in 1961. Then we heard Shake 'Em Up Rock from the Benny Cliff Trio, followed by Kent Westbury and the Chaperones with Baby Don't Rock Me. Then it was Juke Boy Bonner with Rock Me Baby. That was the first record he cut, released in 1957. And we concluded our first set with Lady Soul, Aretha Franklin, with Rock Steady. That was released in 1971 from her 18th album, Young, Gifted, and Black. The single reached number 9 on the Billboard 100 chart that year. We're playing rock songs on Rock Pile tonight here on KPCA. And you'll all remember this one. It was the first track of side 4 on London Calling.

sliding in here on Rock Pile. You're listening to KPCA in Petaluma. And every track we're playing tonight has the word rock right there in the title. Including the one you just heard from Nate Cowdy and the Braves, Woodpecker Rock. That's a track that achieved cult status among garage and punkabilly fans, famously inspiring covers and nods by later underground acts like the Cramps. It was released way back in 1958. And before that, I played Rock, Everybody Rock from McKinley Mitchell. And it was B.B. King before that with his recording of Rock Me Baby, released in 1964. And before that, I got excited. I got to cue up my original 1976 45 from Danny Ray and the Revolutionaries, Revolution Rock. Released on the High Note label from Jamaica, Ray adapted a reggae song by Jackie Edwards called Get Up on this track, so Edwards is listed as the co-writer. The Clash covered Revolution Rock on London Calling. Before that, we heard from Leadbelly with Rock Island Line, which was an old American folk song and spiritual. Leadbelly first recorded his own version of the song in 1937. Warren Smith, rockabilly legend, one of Bob Dylan's favorite artists, was before that with Uranium Rock. And we began the set with The Clash and Lovers Rock. Thanks for tuning in to Rockpile tonight. Stay with me on this third and final set, and you will hear from J.D. McPherson, The Replacements, Nick Lowe, Muddy Waters, Eddie Cochran, and a Jerry Lee Lewis version of Jailhouse Rock that was recorded in the late 50s but didn't see the light of day until the 70s.

All night long. Well, I want you to rock me, baby, like my back ain't got no bone.

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1: Say, Hallelujah. This is the Right Reverend Dr. Billy Saul Hargis calling to you from Del Rio, Texas, where you can order my special Heaven Cookbook and learn how to take 5 loaves of Levy's Real Jewish Rye and 2 of Mrs. Paul's Fish Sticks and feed up to 5,000 unexpected drop-in guests. But that's not why I'm here to talk to you today. I'm here to talk to you to tell you about a friend of mine, the Rev, right there in Petaluma. And he's got a show on Sundays from 12 to 2 called Gospel Brunch. That's right, gospel music, food, whatever you want to eat, a little bit of libations, whether that's champagne. I mean, you are in the wine country these days. Or maybe if you're Baptist, it's coffee or something. But anyway, it's gospel music from 12 to 2 every Sunday with the Rev. Say hallelujah.
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Oh, yeah. Aretha Franklin and her sisters and a full band. You can't go wrong. Welcome to The Mighty Groove. I'm your host, Neil St. Andrew. KPCA Radio's only music show that focuses on funk and soul and blues and anything that grooves. And we have got a lot of it tonight, like this from Bobby Womack.

0: back at the Chicken Shack.
1: And it was Jimmy Smith.
2: Back at the Chicken Shack. And just before that, Soul Stomp with Georgie Fame, 60s era London swinging organ band. And before that, Chicken Shack Boogie. Got a lot of chicken things. Hold it with Ron Pizzazza. And leading off the set, John Lee Hooker with an updated version he recorded of Boom Boom, his signature song. Speaking of chickens, there's a new attraction. I just heard about this. My son and daughter-in-law went by there yesterday. You know, you take the D Street Road out towards Point Reyes town and past the Marin Cheese Factory, and then about a half mile past that, if you ever notice, there's a bunch of chickens on the right. Well, now you can stop and feed those chickens, and there are hundreds of them. It's a sight to see them come running up to get a little bit of feed. Recommended. Okay, moving on our bluesy show. What have I got here? Oh, okay. I think that's good. Bobby Blue Bland.

Nice, nice. Sam Cooke, his version of Little Red Rooster, ably assisted on the organ by a young Billy Preston. Wow. I always thought of Sam Cooke as more of a ballad pop singer, and that was real blues. I like that. Okay, I just wanted to remind you, you are listening to the Mighty Groove Show, Music Hour, every Monday at 6 p.m. Hope you enjoy the show. Hope you tune in again.

All right. A song called The Block from a contemporary organ quartet out of England, the James Taylor Quartet. And before that, Nobody. I would call that heavy gospel funk by an early Motown band, a quartet of women singers. Went by Hodges, James, Smith, and Crawford, their surnames, I suppose. I got to find some more songs by them. That's great stuff. So that brings us up to the Meters featured band for today. If you're from New Orleans, you know who the Meters are. They're basically the house band of New Orleans. Started in 1965, okay? Original four members, Art Neville, George Porter Jr., Leo Notoselli, and Zigaboo Modaliste. They got together in 65, played a gig together in 2017. That's 52 years. I mean, in the interim, there was lots of back and forth. People left, people went and got their spin-off bands, different versions of the Meters, sessions work, who knows, but they did get together in among many unions, but there was that one in 2017. A year later, Art Neville died, but the other three continued, and they are gigging to this very day. So that's going on 55 years for the Meters, and they're fantastic. Here's their signature song, I would say, Sissy Strut.

Yay Meters. That was Live Wire, I think, really one of their classics. And before that, they covered Sing a Simple Song, which, of course, was by Sly and the Family Stone. Hey, fun fact about the Meters. Paul McCartney had them as the band in his album release party, Venus and Mars, 1975, on the Queen Mary and down in Long Beach. Mick Jagger was in attendance and had never seen or heard the Meters. That blew his mind. In the 1976 Stones tour, guess who opened up for the Rolling Stones? Yeah, the Meters. Okay, we got plenty of more funky music to go, and what is left of about 8 minutes of the show. So I hope I can do 2 songs, maybe 3. If I don't hear it, talk to you again. See you next week.

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My name's Nathan. Every Monday night, I come in here for Crater Records, and I play them for you for two whole hours, all the way to 9 o'clock. Tonight, that Crater Records is full of funk, danceable funk, late 70s, early 80s funk. Let's get to it.

Good evening, Petaluma. 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All right, we are doing all funk music tonight. I got a confession. Had a busy work week. Had an even busier weekend. And so I had to do cheat code tonight. You know what the cheat code is? You do an all funk night. You just start pulling out those funk albums out of your record collection, and it's going to work out all right. This first set proved that theory correct. Starting off with Mass Production out of Virginia, playing the songs Our Thought Tomorrow and Turn Up the Music off the album Turn Up the Music, released in 1981. And then we had BT Express out of Brooklyn playing What You Do in the Dark off of their 1978 album Shout. And then we had Crown Heights Affair out of Brooklyn also playing the song Far Out from their 1976 album Do It Your Way. And then we had the Ohio Players out of Dayton, Ohio, playing the song Who'd She Coo off of their 1976 album Contradiction. And then back to New York City with the Fatback Band playing the song Are You Ready to Do the Bus Stop off of their 1975 album Raising Hell. And then finally we had Eva doing the song Do. They are out of Italy. You can find that off their self-titled album released in 1977. Here in the background we have Chic out of New York City playing the song Funny Bone off their 1970 album Ses Chic. All right, let's listen to the rest of this Chic song as I get us set up on the turntable.

Good evening, Petaluma. You are listening to 103.3 KPCALP Petaluma. And this is the Front Row Radio Show. All right, we are doing all funk tonight. A lot of funk hanging around late 70s, early 80s. So we got some electro funk in here. All right, let's see. This last set, we start off with Breakwater out of Philadelphia, playing the song Splashdown Time off of the album Splashdown, 1980. And then we had Wren Woods out of Chicago. Wren Woods, multi-talented. Not only an excellent musician, but also has quite a filmography under her belt. She was in Car Wash, Hair, The Jerk, Xanadu, 9 to 5, R.I.P. Dolly, Jumpin' Jack Flash. What a career. Well, what we heard there was the song I Don't Want to Stop, written by Prince, as you probably could have guessed by the lyrics. You could find that off her album As Is, with Z's, not S's. A couple of Z's where S's should be. Released in 1982. And then we have The Time, Prince's self-picked enemy in Purple Rain. The Time out of Minneapolis and Morris Day playing the song 777-9311 off of What Time Is It? Released in 1982. And then we had Chromeo out of Montreal playing the song She Knows It. Personal Effects, Parts 1 and 2, off of their latest album, Adult Contemporary, released in 2024. And here in the background, we got Confunction, Bay Area Royalty, out of Vallejo, playing the song Play With It, off their 1980 album, Touch. 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

Whoa, why am I doing good evening? This is not good evening time. I've been here. We're 90 minutes deep. This is more of a check-in. Hey, how you doing? All right. All right, playing funky music tonight. This last set, we started off with, where was I? Oh, BT Express. Once again, I played the song Shout It Out off their album Shout It Out, released in 1978. And then we had the Atlantic Star playing Sexy Dancer off of Brilliance, released in 1982. And then we had Cameo doing Shake Your Pants off of their 1980 album Cameosis. And then Foxy doing Get Off off of the album of the same name, released in 1978. And then we had Slave doing Watching You off their 1980 album Stone Jam. All right, I got one more set of music for you. But before we get to that, we're going to listen to what we're listening to here, and I'm going to tell you who this is. This is Kinsman Daz playing the song Can't Get Enough off the 1979 album Daz. So let's get back to Daz and then get going on our final set for the evening.

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But I'll be back here next Monday, plenty of records from 7 to 9 p.m., as I am all Mondays. This last set, we started off with Chic, playing Chic Cheer off of their 1978 album, Ses Chic. And then we have the Commodores, doing Too Hot to Trot off their album Live, released in 1977, but that song was not a live recording. Just got filled in. Then we had Cameo doing I Just Want to Be off of their 1979 album Secret Omen. And then we had the Barkays playing Get Up and Do It off of their 1978 album Light of Life. Finally, here in the background, who will be taking us out tonight is Bootsy Collins and his rubber band playing the song Jam Fan. You can find this off his 1979 album, This Boot is Made for Funkin'. All right, I'm out of here. Cheese Please, coming up next. You know what? Before I get out of here, though, folks, Petaluma Community Access Incorporated was founded in 1996 as a nonprofit member organization. 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All right, I'm out of here. Have a great week.

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0: Please Please. In color. Here are your hosts, Snarf Dude and Daffodil.
1: Welcome to another edition of Cheese Please. My name is Snarf Dude.
2: And I guess that must mean I'm Daffodil.
1: Gosh, I hope so. Otherwise,
2: because if I'm not, you're in trouble. And you picked up some strange woman at that last truck stop.
1: Not only that, I may have to pay her to do the show. I don't want to
2: do that.
1: Oh,
2: you can pay me.
1: No, I'm not that rich. Well, you know, we can only do so much collecting bottles and that on the highway and doing odd jobs. I mean, it's a tough life here on the road, here in the
2: band. Promise me a life of luxury and look where I am.
1: Well, you know, we're playing cheesy music. That's a good thing. Right?
2: True.
1: Yeah, that's what drives us, bringing you the Wacky, Warped, and Weird every week. And on the show this week, we take a look about something I have no idea.

0: Yeah, what it actually is. It's talking about drinking back in the 1950s. They sort of glorified that whole thing, you know? The title,
1: it was a culture.
0: The title of the album was Drinking Songs Sung Under the Table. Why would you sing songs under the table, Deborah?
1: Because you're so drunk that you slide out of your chair and end up under the table.
0: The only thing that ever gets under my table are my feet.
1: Well, your feet and the dog.
0: Well, yes, but I have no concept of actually doing that.
1: That's because you don't drink.
0: So I suppose this album is sort of educational, shall we say, for me.
1: Okay.
0: Just go with it, will you? And on the chart-topping cheesy with, oh, wow, you know, a ballad about two romantic rodents.
1: They're not rodents. They're muskrats.
0: They're rodents, Daffodil. Come on.
1: They swim.
0: I can't believe this song hit the top 10.
1: I have things to tell you about this song that you never knew before.
0: Well, that's good. We'll get into it in a bit. But right now we have one of our favorite guys, Claude Desjean, doing covers of 60 songs from the late 1960s that, I just don't know what to say. Sugar, Sugar coming up shortly. But hey, he does Bob Dylan with Lay, Lady, Lay on
1: Cheese, Please.

0: On this record, the signal to type will be the words, let's begin. S-N-A-R-F-D-U-D-E-space-D-A-F-F-O-D-I-L, period, space. Return. Relax your hands.
1: Cheese, please.

0: Keys, Please with Claude DeGene and Sugar Sugar. And I remember actually hearing that in a cotton candy automated machine. The original version done by the Archies version. But, you know, I don't know. I like the Claude version a little better than the original for that reason. In a cotton candy machine, you know?
1: Yes.
0: And before that, well, all I can say is Bob Dylan made a few royalties on that. That's probably why he doesn't care about Claude's version of Lay Lady Lay.
1: It's not awful. I've heard worse.
0: Moog was big in the late 60s. My name is Starf Dude.
1: And I'm Daffodil, and you are listening to your weekly dose of the wacky, the warped, and the weird, and we call it Cheese Please.
0: Oh, wow. And we're going to profile an album I found at a thrift store a few weeks ago. It just grabbed my attention because in red letters it has Drinking Songs Under Table. And in white, it has the song and the. So the title is Drinking Song, Song Under the Table by the Blazers. And apparently the Blazers are on the front cover, dressed in jackets that are rather colorful. Red, white, and blue stripes. And then these nerdy little 1920s hats that you usually see in American elections that people wear.
1: Okay.
0: And lots of alcohol.
1: Yes, because they're singing about drinking songs. Like,
0: yeah.
1: A drinking song is just a song that is sung before or during alcohol consumption.
0: Well, the funny thing is, I'm looking at some of the titles we can't play, and one actually is about an illegal substance that's illegal today.
1: Illegal today or legal today?
0: Illegal today.
1: Still illegal.
0: Yes.
1: Okay.
0: So we can't play that one. I'm sorry. It's just one of those things. But it's a fun album, and I don't have a lot of history on it other than what I've already said. So we're going to play the songs. We got The Morning After by the Blazers coming up shortly. But a rather, I don't know how to put it, a rather...
1: They're singing about the bar.
0: Yeah, a rather sympathetic is not the word I'm thinking. But
1: empathetic?
0: Empathetic, a salute, I guess. To the saloon. On
1: Cheese Please.

to derive maximum enjoyment from stereo equipment, it is important that speaker levels be properly balanced according to the acoustics of the room in which you are listening. Adjust your speaker levels so that the sound appears to come from a point midway between the speakers. When this effect is achieved, the speakers are in balance.

0: Keith, please, with the morning after and the Blazers before that, their tribute to the infamous Saloon as part of the album Drinking Songs Sung Under the Table, because you're so intoxicated
1: that you've slid out of your chair under the table.
0: I never had that. I never got into alcohol, Daffodil. It's one of those things for me.
1: I may have sung a few drinking songs in my time, but I have never slid under a table.
0: No. And a matter of fact, I was reading the other day on the internet, for what it's worth, it's the internet, of course, that Generation Z,
1: whatever the newest one is,
0: ZZ, whatever it is, they're bankrupting alcohol companies.
1: Yes, they're into the mocktails and not the cocktails.
0: They're not drinking anymore. So maybe
1: it's too expensive.
0: Maybe I was ahead of the crowd, Daffodil.
1: Maybe.
0: There you go. My name is Starfdude.
1: And my name is Daffodil, and we're moving on to this.
2: Stopping the tracks at number one is no guarantee that it's good. Sometimes number one means cheesy with a bullet. It's chart-topping cheesies on cheese, please.
0: You've been waiting quite some time to tell us all about Muskrat Love.
1: Well, first off, it's a song that was written by Willis Allen Ramsey.
0: Okay.
1: It's about a romantic encounter between two muskrats named Susie and Sam.
0: Okay.
1: He recorded himself in 1972, but it wasn't called Muskrat Love. It was called Muskrat Candlelight.
0: So Susie and Sam, the muskrats, recorded a song?
1: No, he recorded a song about them.
0: Oh, the writer. Okay.
1: Yes, he's the writer.
0: Okay, I was worried.
1: But it wasn't called Muskrat Love. It was called Muskrat Candlelight.
0: Okay.
1: In 1973, America, you know, Sister Golden Hair, that America,
0: yeah,
1: put it on one of their albums because they wanted to do one cover song, and they picked this one. But they changed the name to Muskrat Love.
0: Oh, well, there's something from Sister Golden Hair to Muskrat Love. That makes sense.
1: And they got it all the way to 67 on the Billboard Hot 100.
0: Oh, my gosh. Good thing it didn't get in the top 40. Casey would have to talk about that.
1: I know. In 76, it did.
0: Oh, yes, that's right.
1: In 76, it peaked at number 4 on the Hot 100 and number 2 on the Cashbox chart.
3: Ain't a ballad about two romantic rats. I have no idea why this is in my American Top 40, but I'm going to play it now.
1: And I'm going to tell you one more fact about this because I love this.
0: Sure.
1: Captain and Tennille added the song to their nightclub act.
0: Right.
1: They had heard the America version on the radio.
0: Right.
1: And she had said to him, "Did you hear that? I swear they're singing about muskrats." So they had to go buy the sheet music.
0: Oh, boy.
1: And then she says, "This song is hysterical. Why don't we add it to our club act?" And the audience went nuts for it.
0: And they used a few synthesizers to...
1: Well, we'll see. Daryl.
0: Yeah.
1: Added the synthesizer sound effects.
0: He was the captain in Captain.
1: He was the captain in Captain's Neil, Daryl Dragon.
0: Yeah.
1: And he's the one who added the sounds, and that's what made the song a hit.
0: Well, it is a cheesy. Let's give it a spin. Muskrat Love on
1: Cheese, Please.

0: Keys, please. Sounds like the muskrats are doing tap dancing at the end there.
1: A little bit. They're doing something anyway.
0: Whoa, geez. Here goes the... That sounds like a horse there.
1: As they dance right off the stage.
0: Yeah, Captain and Danielle of Muskrat Love, this week's chart-topping cheesy on the show.
1: I have one more Muskrat Love fact.
0: Quickly.
1: The Captain and Danielle actually sang this song at a July 1976 White House dinner honoring Queen Elizabeth II.
0: I am not amused.
1: Actually, she was amused, but one of the guests said it was in very poor taste to sing about mating muskrats before the Queen.
0: Well, you know. The Queen had a sense of humor. You didn't really see it.
1: She did.
0: Yeah. My name is Starf Dude.
1: And I'm Daffodil, and we have reached the end of yet another episode of Jeez Please.
0: Yes. As a matter of fact, we do this. Open up the glove compartments. There it is. Wow. Here's a real weird song about the same time as Muskrat Love, actually.
1: So we had muskrats making love, and now we're going to have what?
0: Chickens.
1: Actual chickens.
0: Well, not exactly. It's Ray Stevens acting as a chicken.
1: Well, it's the sound that sounds like chicken.
0: Yeah, he's actually doing the famous 1940s song In the Mood. And this also charted as well in the 70s. The 70s was kind of weird.
1: Most decades are weird. Every decade has its own weird moments, and the 70s had many of them.
0: Until next week, folks.
1: Have fun.

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I'm Uncle Skeeter, inviting you back next week as we help to spread the

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2: Good day, sunshine, and welcome back to the Almost American Breakfast Show. And here we are once again in Nashville, Tennessee, getting ready to take off. Are you ready? Here's Soul.

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Oh, yeah. Soul Circus Cowboys here on this great show. And we're gonna move on to Dead Crow Road with Little Miss Whiskey.

here as well from Nashville, Tennessee. It's only the best bourbon and whiskey you can find in the world. So come on, y'all. We're going to do some shout-outs. Angela White, Charlie Brown, Lavinia Livia, Linda Jean, Gene Robertson, and Pat Moak. Come on. Yeah, babies. Here's Keith Urban with Night Falls.

great track from our friend Keith Urban. We have the best music on this show, y'all. Come on, let's move on. Chelsea Ballerini and Heart First.

0: come on with more shout outs here. Patty Reese, Adrian Goodenough, Rosalind Barclay, Peter Lewis, Catherine I. Goodman, Nigel Crane, and Jan Boogaloo. Hey, Ann, out in Denmark, our friend is doing so well on one of those famous stations. Hey, y'all, here's Ronnie Dunn with Cost of Living.
1: Everything to know about me is written on this page. The number you can reach me

Hey, y'all, we got some more shout-outs here. Sally Askew, Katya Kuzinska, Rochelle Putnam, Delma Brown, or that's Deborah Brown, I'm sorry, Susan Lennon, Rita Rogers, Dave Forward, and Melanie Janess. That's Ronnie Dunn with Cost of Living. We're going to move on to Adam Doliak with Meet

sounds on this great station, y'all. Always stay tuned, because you're getting the best music, especially on this show, from Nashville, Tennessee. That's Morgan Wade with Wilder Days, and here's Bailey Zimmerman with Fall in Love.

got more shout-outs here. Steve Westbrook, Jim Merrick, and Tom Sykes from Meridian, Mississippi. Liz Kurtzter-Wallers, Monica Marswell, Marco Ciccioni, Paolo Palazzoli, Paola Giordano, Joanne Friedman from Memphis, and Susan Andrew, y'all. That's Bailey Zimmerman and Fall in Love. And up next is one of our favorites on this show. Here is Mr. John Carr with Flowers.

0: one of Britain's greatest songwriters today, Mr. John Carr and Flowers. Okay, y'all, we're going to move on to Creed Fisher and Rock and Roll Man.
1: Leaving Fort Worth, out on I-35. Dark clouds in the sky, she's on my mind. I packed my bags again last night, and she knew what that meant.

We got some shout-outs here, y'all. Liz and Al Stone, John Hook, Wim DeGroat, Lisa and Andy Burt, Christine Goslam, and Helen E. Willis. That's Creed Fisher and Rock and Roll Man. And here come Soul Circus Cowboys once again with Party at the Barn.

Hampton on guitar, and on vocals, y'all. That's Dead Crow Road. Pour a Whiskey on My Grave, one of the great new tracks coming up on their album. And here comes Lucas Nelson with Find Yourself.

Well, I hope y'all are enjoying the show today. It's variety all there for you. Just the best sounds from Nashville, y'all. Here's Carly Pierce and Ashley McBride with Never Wanted to Be That Girl.

I said, you get the best sounds on this show. And up next is the follow-up to Mr. John Carr's Bye Bye Love. Here he is with a new version of All I Have to Do is Dream.

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here. Ernie Chaney, Ivana and Mark Thomas, Rose Drake, Adele Bissett, Lynn Overland, Chad Bradley, Tommy Sykes, Christine Kramer, and Debbie Lee Richardson. Are y'all ready for the next? Here's the lovely Emily White with I'm So Lonesome I Could

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Let's praise the Lord. Thomas Rhett and Breland here on this great show. Yeah, baby! Praise the Lord. Let's do some shout-outs here. Oh, yeah! Lavinia Levinar, Vance, Eddie Mooney, Peter Hammett, Rose Edwards, Mandy Macklin, Lacey Dan Wardell, and Ian Todd. Out there, he's called Toddy. And here we go with Walker Hayes and A.A.

y'all. 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Rita Rogers. 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Carol Thomas. Carol Mather. Gene Tasker. And a few others out there. How about that? Hey, baby. Let's go to AA. Woo! You know who Nick Saban is? You don't, do you? He's an American college coach making millions. Okay, y'all, let's move on to Russell Dickerson and Jake Scott. She likes it.

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Hey, Russell Dickerson, Jake Scott. She likes it. Okay, y'all. She likes it. We got the message here. Come on, y'all. Let's go to Morgan Whalen and Sand in My Boots.

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Morgan Wallen here, y'all. And we're going to move on to Billy Currington and Details.

Well, don't leave me now, because we got more records to go. That's Chris Stapleton, one of our favorites here. And we're going to move on to Tim McGraw and Red Ragtop.

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I'm really hooked on you guys. So here comes Mr. Dylan Scott with Hooked.

with me for the past 2 hours. I'm hooked on you, every one of you. Love you all out there. And don't forget that this show is copyrighted by Creative and Dreams Music Network, LLC. And until next week, I say goodbye and ciao, ciao. And here come the Fortunes with their big hit, Hello, My Friend.

0: 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That is the work that me and my community are doing. And so to see that from the outside and get recognition for that as like healers of our community was very impactful.
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I am Saskatchewan, Channel 2 and Cable 6.

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want a glass of champagne now? You know, my darling, you go to my head and you linger like a haunting refrain. And I find you spinning around in my brain like the bubbles in a glass of champagne. You go to my head like a sip of sparkling Burgundy brew. And I find the very mention of you like the kicker in a julep or two. The thrill of the thought that you might give a thought to my plea casts a spell over me. Still, I say to myself, get a hold of yourself. Can't you see that it never can be? You go to my head with a smile that makes my temperature rise, like a summer with a thousand Julys. You intoxicate my soul with your eyes. Though I'm certain that this heart of mine hasn't a ghost of a chance in this crazy romance, you go to my head. Chérie, ma petite, though I am certain that this heart of mine hasn't a ghost of a chance in this crazy romance, you go to

0: Hey, it's me, your cell phone. 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It's for the best.
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1: Hey, fellow babies. 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Or when Luke Skywalker blew up the Death Star with Darth Vader hot on his tail? How about when Jaws made you afraid to go into the water? 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
3: Welcome to The Bioneers, revolution from the heart of nature.
4: I think often we have survivors of all kinds of things, whether it's racial oppression or physical oppression or economic oppression or sexual violence, we're told that we have to forgive and get over it. I don't really believe that the mandate is ever on the victim to forgive, ever. But I do believe that there is an alchemy that occurs with a true apology, where your rancor and your bitterness and your anger and your hate releases when someone truly, truly apologizes.
3: We stand at the threshold of a historic opportunity in the human experiment to reimagine how to live on Earth in ways that honor the web of life, each other, and future generations. It's a revolution from the heart of nature and the human heart. In this series, we celebrate social and scientific innovators with breakthrough solutions for restoring people and planet, creating a future environment of hope. Means never having to say you're sorry. But what if that popular aphorism from the 1960s is exactly wrong? What if love precisely means having to say you're sorry? Can an apology release the trauma, grief, rage, and disfigurement arising from past abuse? Can an apology free both victim and perpetrator from the prison of unresolved past harms? Can an apology lead to the forgiveness that allows for genuine transformation? But what if the perpetrator does not apologize? Can you still resolve or reconcile the trauma and hurt? How? And can an apology close one door and open another, unearthing yet deeper layers of pain and grief yet to be healed? These are some of the agonizing questions that the artist, playwright, performer, and activist Eve Ensler, now known as V, chose to face to resolve her own relationship with her abusive late father. She did it by writing a book, The Apology. In writing it, she tried to imagine being her father. Who was he? What allowed him to do such terrible harms? Could she free herself from this prison of the past? Could she free both of them? This is The Apology. Love means having to say you're sorry. I'm Neil Harvey. I'll be your host. Welcome to The Bioneers, revolution from the heart of nature.

0: world from the physical and sexual violence that plagues this half of the world's people. For V, this struggle is profoundly personal. She directly experienced that violence beginning from her early childhood. She spoke at a Bioneers conference.
1: I was sexually abused by my father from the time I was 5 until I was 10. Then physically battered regularly and almost murdered several times until I left home at 18. Someplace deep inside, I believe my father would one day wake up out of his narcissistic, belligerent blindness, see me, feel me, understand what he had done, and he would step into the deepest, truest self and finally apologize. Guess what? This didn't happen. And yet the yearning for that apology never went away. I cannot tell you how many times I've rushed to the mailbox, believing that finally today there will be a letter waiting, an amends, an explanation, a closure to explain and set me free. It's 31 years since my father died. For over 22 of those years, I have spent and been a part of a glorious movement to end violence against women, struggling day in and day out to put an end to the scourge. I have watched as women break the silence, share their stories, face attack, doubt, humiliation, open and sustain shelters, start hotlines. I've been part of a movement that is 70 years old, began by African-American women fighting off the rape of slave owners and white supremacists. I have witnessed the recent powerful iteration of Me Too. I've seen a few men lose their jobs or standing, a few go to prison, a few face public humiliation. But in all this time, I have never seen or heard any man make a thorough, sincere, public apology for sexual or domestic abuse. In 16,000 years of patriarchy, and I have done a lot of research, I've never read or seen a public apology for a man for sexual or domestic abuse. It occurred to me there must be something central and critical about that apology. So I decided I wasn't going to wait anymore, that I was going to climb into my father and let my father come into me, and I was going to write his apology, to say the words, to speak the truth I needed to hear. This was a profound, excruciating, and ultimately liberating experience. And I have to tell you, I learned something very profound about the wound. I don't imagine there's anyone sitting here today that doesn't have a wound that they carry, that has in some ways defined or guided or determined your life. And what I learned writing this piece is that when we sit outside the wound, the radiation pours down on us. But when we go through the wound, it's very, very painful. And it feels as if we might die. But as we keep going and going and going and going, we come to a point of ultimate freedom. I learned about what a true apology is. We teach our children how to pray. We teach them the humility of prayer, the devotion of prayer, the attention required, the constancy. But we don't teach our children how to apologize. Or maybe they get to say an occasional meager, "I'm sorry if I hurt you," or "I'm sorry if you feel bad." But what I learned writing this book is that an apology is a process, a sacred commitment, a wrestling down of demons, a confrontation with our most concealed and controlling shadow.
0: But what exactly is a true apology? What does it take to truly inhabit another person's interior life, to know their wound?
1: I learned that an apology has 4 stages, and all of them must be honored. The first is a willingness to self-interrogate, to delve into the origins of your being, what made you a person who became capable of committing rape or harassment or violence, to investigate what happened in your childhood, in your family, in this toxic, toxic culture. In my father's case, he was the last child, the accident who became the miracle, and he was adored. But I'm here to tell you, adoration is not love. Adoration is a projection of someone's idealized self-image onto you, forcing you to live up to their image at the expense of your own humanity. My father, like many, many boys, was never allowed to be tender.

0: vulnerable, full of wonder, doubt, curiosity, and yearning. He was never allowed to cry. All of those feelings had to be stifled, pushed down, and in doing so, they metastasized and eventually became what he called the Shadow Man, this buried creature who later surfaced as a monster. The second stage of an apology is a detailed accounting and admission of what you have actually done. Details are critical because liberation only comes through the details. Your accounting cannot be vague. I hurt you, or I'm sorry, or I'm sorry if I sexually abused you just doesn't do it. Those words don't mean anything. One must say what actually happened. Then I grabbed you by your hair, and I beat your head over and over against the wall. This investigation into details includes unmasking your real intentions and admitting them. I belittled you because I was jealous of your power and your beauty, and I wanted you to be less. Survivors, and I know there are many here today, are often haunted for years by the why. Why would my father want to kill his own daughter? Why would my best friend drug and rape me? There is a difference between explanation and justification, and knowing the origin of a perpetrator's behavior actually begins to create understanding, which ultimately leads to freedom.
1: V found that although knowing the origin of a perpetrator's behavior can create understanding that can lead to freedom, it doesn't make the behavior any less repulsive. On the other hand, not facing it would keep her trapped in the cage of the victim-perpetrator paradigm that her father had designed.
0: One of the hardest things about writing this book was how deeply I didn't want to feel my father's pain. I didn't believe he had earned the right for me to feel his pain. But to be honest with you, I have remained connected to my father since the time of the abuse through my rage. I was a permanent victim to his perpetrator, and I just want to say about my anger, you know, I was very able to be compassionate to so many people in my life. In all sorts of countries and places, I always had compassion. But I found the way I talked about white men very discompassionate. I found it an anger, and I listened to myself. There was a part of me that I just wasn't happy with. I was stuck in a paradigm, I realized, that my father had designed. And as my father's mother says to him in my book, anger is a potion you mix for a friend, but you drink yourself. Feeling my father's pain and suffering ironically released me from his paradigm. The third stage of an apology is opening your heart and being and allowing yourself to feel what your victim felt as you were abusing her. Allowing your heart to break, allowing yourself to feel the nightmare that got created inside her, and the betrayal and the horror, and then allowing yourself to see and feel and know the long-term impact of your violation. What happened in her life because of it? Who did she become or not become because of your actions? And the fourth stage, of course, is taking responsibility for your actions, making amends and reparations where necessary. All of this indicating you have undergone a deep and profound experience that has changed you and made it impossible for you to ever repeat your behavior. What and why should one want to undergo such a grueling and emotional process? The answer is simple: freedom. No one who commits violence or suffering upon another or the earth is free of that action. It contaminates one's spirit and being, and without amends often creates more darkness, depression, self-hatred, and violence. The apology frees the victim, but it also frees the perpetrator, allowing them deep reflection and ability to finally change their ways and their life. My father, in my book, wrote to me from limbo, and it was very strange, I have to tell you. He was present throughout the entire writing of the book. He had been stuck in limbo for 31 years. I truly believe that the dead need to be in dialogue with us, that they are around us, and they are often stuck, and they need our help in getting free. With this exercise, I believe now that my father is free. And because he was willing to undergo this process, he's moved on to a far more enlightened realm. As for those of you who cannot get an apology from your perpetrator, I believe that writing an apology letter to yourself from them is one of the most powerful things I've ever done, and it can shift how the perpetrator actually lives inside you. For once someone has violated you, entered you, oppressed you, demeaned you, they actually occupy you. We often know our perpetrators better than ourselves, particularly if they are family. We learn to read their footsteps and the sounds of their voices in order to protect ourselves. By writing my father's apology, I changed how my father actually lived inside me. I moved him from a monster to an apologist, a terrifying entity to a broken little boy. In doing so, he lost power and agency over me. We cannot underestimate the power of the imagination. And I just have to say, in these times that we are living in, our imagination is our greatest tool. It is shifting trauma and karma that has numbed or frozen our life force. And in the deeper and more specific in my imagining and conjuring in this book, the more liberation I experienced. When finally at the end of the book, my father or me or my father or both of us as one, I'm so not clear who wrote this book, my father says to me, "Old man, be gone." It was exactly like the end of Peter Pan. Do you remember when Tinkerbell says goodbye and goes into the ethers? My father was gone, and to be honest, he hasn't come back.
1: From monster to apologist. From terrifying figure to broken little boy. Free at last, even when it meant writing the apology herself to liberate them both. When we return, V's descent into the hidden depths of what saying you're sorry really means took her somewhere she did not expect to go, to her mother, Mother Earth. I'm Neil Harvey. 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

0: 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As V freed herself from the psycho-spiritual cage of her father's abuse, she began to wonder what other apologies need to be made. Where else can the alchemy of apology create healing in this broken world?
1: I think often we have survivors of all kinds of things, whether it's racial oppression or physical oppression or economic oppression or sexual violence. We're told that we have to forgive and get over it. I don't really believe that the mandate is ever on the victim to forgive, ever. But I do believe that there is an alchemy that occurs with a true apology, where your rancor and your bitterness and your anger and your hate releases when someone truly, truly apologizes. People have asked me throughout the tour of my book, what will it take to get men to apologize? This is the $25 million question. And I have to tell you, it's a question that is underlying everything we are experiencing on this planet right now. Our entire country rests on unreckoned landfill. That's why it so easily becomes unraveled. Think of the massive apology and reparations due the First Nations people for the stealing of their lands, the rapes, the genocide, the destruction of culture and ways. Think of the apology and reparations due African Americans for 400 years of diabolical slavery, lynchings, rape, separations of family, Jim Crow, and mass incarceration. I honestly believe that apologies, deep, sacred apologies, are the pathway to healing and inviting in the new world.
0: If deep, sacred apologies are a pathway to healing and inviting in a new world, what about the world itself, the natural world that gives us life, that's literally our home? V delivered this apology to Mother Earth at the Bioneers Conference.
1: So as I was preparing this talk, something miraculous and difficult happened. I realized there was an apology I needed to make, an apology that would force me to confront my deepest sorrow, my guilt and shame, an apology I had been avoiding since I moved out of the city to the woods, where I now live with the oaks and the locusts and the weeping willows, Lydia the snapping turtle, running spring water, foxes, deer, coyotes, bears, cardinals, and my precious dog Pablo. This is my offering to you this morning. It is my apology to the earth herself. Dear Mother, it began with the article about the birds, the 2.9 billion missing North American birds. The 2.9 billion birds that disappeared and no one noticed. The sparrows, the blackbirds, and the swallows who didn't make it, who weren't even born, who stopped flying or singing, making their most ingenious nests that didn't perch or peck their gentle beaks into moist black earth. It began with the birds. Hadn't we even commented in June, James and I, that they were hardly here? A kind of eerie quiet had descended, but later they came back, the swarms of barn swallows and the huge ravens landing on the gravel one by one. I know it was after hearing about the birds that afternoon I crashed my bike, suddenly falling and falling, unable to prevent the catastrophe ahead.

0: falling, that we have been falling, all of us, and crows and conifers and ice caps and expectations, falling and falling, and I wanted to keep falling. I didn't want to be here anymore, to witness everything falling and missing and bleaching and burning and drying and disappearing and choking and never blooming. I didn't want to live without the birds or bees or sparkling flies that light the summer nights. I didn't want to live with hunger that turns us feral and desperation that gives us claws. I wanted to fall and fall into the deepest, darkest ground and be still finally and buried there. But Mother, you had other plans. The bike landed in grass and dirt and bang, I was 10 years old, fallen in the road, my knees scraped and bloody. And I realized even then that Earth was something foreign and cruel that could and would hurt me, because everything I had ever known or loved that was grand and powerful and beautiful became foreign and cruel and eventually hurt me. Even then, I had already been exiled, or so I felt, forever cast out of the garden. I belonged with the broken, the contaminated, the dead. Maybe it was the sharp pain in my knee and elbow, or the dirt embedded in my new jacket. Maybe it was the shock or the realization that death was preferable to the thick tar of grief coagulated in my chest. Or maybe it was just the lonely rattling of the spokes of the bicycle wheel still spinning without me. Whatever it was, it broke. It broke inside me. I heard the howling. Mother, I am the reason the birds are missing. I am the cause of salmon who cannot spawn and the butterflies unable to take their journey home. I am the coral reef bleached death white and the sea boiling with methane poison. I am the millions running from lands that have dried, forests that are burning, or islands drowned in water. I didn't see you, Mother. You were nothing to me. My trauma made arrogance and ambition drove me to that cracking, pulsing city, chasing a dream, chasing the prize, the achievement that would finally prove I wasn't bad or stupid or nothing or wrong. My Mother, I had so much contempt for you. What did you have to offer that would give me status in the marketplace of ideas and achieving? What could your bare trees offer but the staggering aloneness of winter or a greenness I could not receive or bear? I reduced you to weather, an inconvenience, something that got in my way, dirty slush that ruined my overpriced city boots with salt. I refused your invitation, scorned your generosity, held suspicion for your love. I ignored all the ways we used and abused you. I pretended to believe the stories of the fathers who said you had to be tamed and controlled, that you were out to get us. I press my bruised body down on your grassy belly, breathing me in and out, and I inhale your moisty scent. I have missed you, Mother. I have been away so long. I am sorry. I am so sorry. I know now that I am made of dirt and grit and stars and river, skin, bone, leaf, whiskers, and claws. I am part of you, of this, nothing more or less. I am mycelium, petal, pistil, and stamen. I am branch and hive and trunk and stone. I am what has been here and what is coming. I am energy and I am dust. I am wave and I am wonder. I am impulse and order. I am perfume peonies and the single parasol tree in the African savanna. I am lavender, dandelion, daisy, dahlia, cosmos, chrysanthemum, pansy, bleeding heart, and rose. I am all that has been named and unnamed, all that has been gathered, and all that has been left alone. I am all your missing creatures, all the sweet birds never born. I am daughter, I am caretaker. I am fierce defender. I am griever. I am bandit. I am baby. I am supplicant. I am here now, mother. In your belly, on your uterus, I am yours. I am yours. I am yours. Thank you.
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My name is Neil Harvey. Thank you for listening.

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8: 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I'm Lucy Chappell. In the news this week, LGBTQ plus foster children in the U.S. won't be protected from unsupportive families anymore. Trans-positive soccer star Megan Rapinoe cries foul after being ejected from a World Cup ad. A lesbian couple in Botswana is fighting for marriage equality. And Madison Square Garden is wired for risky guests. Then we get a look inside the hallowed halls of the U.S. Supreme Court, where a Lambda attorney actually has a hopeful message. There's a lot in store for you now that you've found This Way Out.
9: I'm Joe Bainline.
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9: With NewsWrap, a summary of some of the news in or affecting LGBTQ communities around the world for the week ending July 18, 2026.
10: LGBTQ plus children in foster care are losing potential federal protections thanks to the removal of a Biden-era rule published by the U.S. Health and Human Services Secretary Robert F. Kennedy Jr. Barely 2 years ago, funding was set aside for LGBTQ plus foster children to be placed in supportive homes protected from conversion therapy and potentially hostile environments. It created a formal process for children to report mistreatment and self-advocate for better living conditions. Before the rule could take effect, U.S. District Judge Jeremy Kernoodle blocked it in March 2025. By June, the protective rule was set aside without any legal force. The July 14th rescission marks its final death blow.
9: Women's soccer star Megan Rapinoe is speaking out about being removed from a World Cup advertisement. Despite holding her own two World Cup championships, the lesbian Olympic gold medalist and Presidential Medal of Freedom recipient was identified as a risk by AI software. Rapinoe's stance as a transgender ally was the source of the alleged risk.

0: claims that the brand planning to include her in a World Cup commercial implemented an AI software that flags potential talent for supposed risk. Her support of trans rights was determined to be too risky for the unnamed brand, and she was pulled from the shoot. Rapinoe is a strong opponent of Washington State's Initiative 638, which would require sex testing for all girls to participate in sports. The outspoken player writes, "Standing up for our trans siblings, welcoming them on the field, sends a powerful message to these politicians that we reject their hate and division and to keep their hands off our bodies."
1: A lesbian couple in Botswana is entering a legal battle to bring marriage equality to their country. Bonolo Selelo and Solofelo Kumile appeared in court on July 14th to argue that Botswana's Marriage Act is unconstitutional. The 2001 law does not explicitly state that marriage is between a man and a woman. However, it does use gendered language such as husband and wife. The two women were denied permission to register their marriage in 2025. Back in 2019, Botswana's High Court decriminalized same-sex relationships. Then, in April of this year, Botswana finally formally repealed the anti-sodomy penal code. However, this queer-positive trend has not stopped the opposition. The Evangelical Fellowship of Botswana, the House of Churches, and the Dingwetsi Association are all seeking to participate in the trial to prevent marriage equality. Plaintiff Bonolo Selelo tried to make sense of this when she told YTV Botswana earlier this year.
2: Because it's in our blood as Botswana to fight for love. We're seeing a lot of activity by Christians. But it's very odd that the Christians are the Goliath in this situation. Well, now we're two people just saying, let us live our lives. Let us get married.
1: The main hearing is scheduled for October later this year. If the couple succeeds, Botswana would become the second African country to legalize same-sex marriage after South Africa in 2006.
0: Reform UK is waving the flag issue again, this time calling for pride flags to be banned from the Southampton City Council's headquarters. The right-wing party's recently elected councillor, Philip Crook, submitted a motion calling on the Labour-run council to limit the flags it displays to the Union flag, the flag of St. George, and the Southampton city flag. The proposal was met with harsh criticism and vehement protest. Green Party councillor Misty Burgess is the city's first trans-elected representative, and she led the way, saying, "I think it's very important when dog whistles like this motion come along that they should not be granted any oxygen." The oxygen was definitely sucked out of the room by a public gallery filled with Trans Pride Southampton protesters gathered to object to the motion on the steps of the Civic Center. In a last-minute shift, Councillor Crook withdrew his flag restriction proposal on July 15th, though he promises to bring it back later, claiming that he was only making a strategic move to push ahead two other motions for his party instead. Reform UK was successful just weeks ago in banning Pride at all 47 libraries in Norfolk. The Reform-dominated administration at County Hall instructed staff that they may not exhibit any material or stage presentations or events which promote political messaging. They claimed that the directive was not intended to single out Pride, despite the timing of its rollout.
1: Madison Square Garden is suing Wired Magazine over their reporting on the venue's surveillance system. Madison Square Garden is taking legal retaliation against what it calls cherry-picked fragments of that data to manufacture a false narrative portraying MSG as targeting the LGBTQIA community for discriminatory purposes. One incident Wired recounts is the intensive tracking of a transgender woman. MSG's security team recorded her every movement through the venue, even compiled investigative dossiers about her. The reason? Simply because she is transgender. The security chief did not want her to be seen on camera during TV broadcasts for fear of an openly trans woman could, in his words, damage MSG's reputation. Billionaire James Dolan is the CEO of Madison Square Garden and also owns the New York Knicks, the Rangers, Radio City Music Hall, the Las Vegas Sphere, and other venues. Wired's Noah Schachtman.

0: Calls Dolan's surveillance machine his deep state. Schachtman and investigative journalists Maddie Varner and Robert Silverman got inside Dolan's deep state through seven current and former employees, as well as combing through confidential internal reports and Signal Group chat messages. The MSG database was found and released by a hacker collective called Shiny Hunters. That database holds nearly 40,000 people, with many documented for their level of so-called risk. Almost 100 entries are marked as LGBTQIA, according to the Wired team. Wired released a statement about the Madison Square Garden lawsuit on social media that reads in part, "We stand by this reporting and plan to vigorously defend it against this baseless and ridiculous lawsuit. We look forward to continuing our coverage of MSG and on billionaire James Dolan's use of technology across his entertainment empire. It's one part of our wider mission and the critical job of journalists now more than ever holding power to account."
1: That's NewsWrap, global queer news with attitude for the week ending July 18th, 2026. 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
0: NewsWrap was written by Jeb Bakke, produced by Lucia Chappelle and Brian DeShazer, and brought to you by you.
1: Thank you. Help keep us in ears around the world at thiswayout.org, where you can also read the text of this newscast and much more. For This Way Out, I'm Joe Bainline. Stay healthy.
0: And I'm Chris Wilson. Stay safe.
2: Becky Pepper Jackson was 11 years old when the state of West Virginia said she could no longer play on the girls' track team. Becky sued. The young trans student athlete lost her case in the U.S. Supreme Court on June 30th, but is the game over? This Way Out's Jeb Bakke spoke with one of the Lambda legal attorneys involved with the case.
3: As a non-binary and transgender rights project director for Lambda Legal, Sasha Booker helped fashion Becky Pepper Jackson's Title IX and equal protection arguments for the U.S. Supreme Court. I asked her about the case for Becky, or BPJ, and how the litigation emerged from recent legislation.
4: If anybody has spent 5 minutes in America, you'll know how important sports are to parents across the country and how big of a deal it is. The far right played into that, and so they really started to push these, you know, model bills out across the country. This is around, you know, 2020, and it gained some traction and just picked up in a fervor. And, you know, along with that came, you know, bills that would also, you know, ban people from, trans people from using restrooms. It would ban healthcare was the next, you know, tranche of attacks. But anyway, we ended up with about 26 states, you know, I think 27 now, who have passed some kind of law prohibiting kids from participating in sports. Trans kids, you know, sometimes they prohibit trans girls and trans boys both, but most of the time they target just trans girls and not trans boys, because they know that that is just something that, you know, this protective instinct will kick in, and they can bank on, you know, parents being insecure and concerned. And so these laws were passed, and it's just heartbreaking to see, because, you know, first of all, it's obviously not been a problem that needs resolving, given that there were high school athletic associations across the country, you know, implementing, you know, inclusive policies in places like California, Washington, you know, have had, you know, inclusive policies since 2008. And, you know, these, you know, drastic claims that this is going to, you know, upend women's sports, and in the same breath, you know, the governors in these states, like West Virginia, when they passed their law, could not name a single trans athlete in their state. I don't know what the term is. It's trans baiting. You know, it's this idea that you can just throw out these, you know, accusations and invoke fears. And in my opinion, I won't dwell on this long, but it It really is about, you know, distracting people from, you know, the real issues in their lives, you know, like healthcare and affordability and the things they're trying to do to, you know, inflict this, you know, worldview on the country that is just really disgusting and horrible and, you know, caves to, you know, corporate America in every way. Setting that aside, yeah, these bans just inflicted this enormous amount of harm. We're inflicting and are inflicting this enormous amount of harm, because what happens when you tell trans kids that they can't participate in sports, it means that they're not going to participate at all. A lot of the LGBTQ legal organizations, you know, brought lawsuits challenging these bans. And this is, we recognize, you know, this what the Supreme Court compositions these days, you know, there's never a desire for us to rocket up to a court that overturned Roe v. Wade. You know, we get how dangerous this court really is. You know, on the other hand, though, we can't just, you know, turn our backs to, you know, the lives that are being wrecked, you know, across the board, whether it's in healthcare or sports, and just ignore the discrimination that's happening. So we were able to secure, you know, a really powerful nationwide injunction on behalf of a trans girl named Becky Pepper Jackson, which is one of the primary litigants in the Supreme Court case. Who's this just, you know, a glorious kid who's just, you know, I think she was 12 or 13 or something, you know, when she first started to play and just, you know, finishing last in her group and was just having a ball participating and just really just love of cross country. And so we stepped in because the ban was passed and they told her that she couldn't play. So we filed a lawsuit and we won a really powerful injunction allowing her to keep playing for, I think it was a year, maybe a year and a half. And then the district court reversed its opinion for some reason and issued a summary judgment ruling, which is, you know, like kind of a stronger ruling than just a preliminary injunction, and kind of reversed it. And we thought, oh, geez, you know, that's really bad. So we appealed the case to the Fourth Circuit Court of Appeals, who agreed with us and allowed her to go participate. And then West Virginia appealed that decision, and then it went to the Supreme Court. We had argument earlier this year, and they issued a decision, you know, a few weeks ago, and it could have gone in a lot of different ways, you know, so it wasn't the worst case scenario, but they ended up ruling on behalf of West Virginia, saying that it might be discrimination against Becky, but we just can't get into specific examples like this and deal with individuals. We just know that it's as a rule, as it applies generally to trans girls across the board, that's fine. Becky might actually be an exception, but we're not going to bother with actually looking at the scientific evidence. We're just going to make this broad sweeping assessment, which is really disappointing. Obviously, that has an impact on her ability to participate going forward, but it just creates this really bad precedent, in my opinion.
5: You've touched upon a few things that I'd love to jump into. The first thing that I'm kind of interested in was, right, this does not mean that a ban of trans athletes is mandated. It's allowing states to uphold their own individual mandates, and of course,
4: not that they weren't asking for that, though. The defendants were very clear that they wanted the sweeping ruling that would apply across the board to everyone. So it's certainly scary.
5: That's interesting. So was it your opinion that they had kind of changed their tune midway through to try and just obtain at least the upholding of this singular ban?
4: Yeah, less so with the government than with the states. You know, the states really seem to be, you know, red in tooth and claw. They really were, you know, went out of their way to misgender the plaintiffs. And, you know, I don't want to give any credit to the government, to be honest, but it certainly was, you know, clear that they were looking for, you know, as much, you know, as broad relief as they could get. I mean, it's hard to say that we were pleased in any way by the decision, because we're not. But, you know, they really did cabinet, you know, and I think there's arguments, you know, that will be made that say otherwise, but they really did cabinet to sports. And they could have said, oh, this applies to Title IX across the board, which would create havoc on any other number of contexts within Title IX, including employment and harassment and other contexts.
5: I guess there's some sigh of relief in that it got just quarantined into sports. Something that you've stated previously is that this sets up a state-by-state, a school-by-school fight. From my understanding, a lot of these institutions have been able to cite various other circuit court cases regarding Title IX. Schools could defend themselves by saying, no, there are these other precedents. We are required by federal policy to uphold these rights. Is this case going to change the ability for schools to make those claims?
4: I don't think, no. I think that they should be able to defend their policies. First of all, this is a different context because this is likely cisgender students bringing cases challenging inclusive policies rather than transgender students challenging bans. The holding here is clear that it's not a violation of equal protection to deny a trans student from being banned, but that doesn't mean that it will allow a cisgender student to require that a transgender student be banned in a state where there's an inclusive policy. So no, I don't think so.
5: Does this change the fight then for schools, generally speaking, to have those inclusive policies?
4: Yeah, I mean, there it's certainly going to be, you know, litigated. You know, this is something that we're going to see cited, you know, and there, we've already seen a rash of, you know, these cases in the past. But I don't think so. I think that the schools, you know, will continue. And again, it places them in, you know, a difficult situation because if they, you know, cave and they feel like, oh, we've got to, you know, comply with this pressure, they're going to face litigation within the state, which, you know, given the non-discrimination protections against trans students. So no, I don't think so.
5: Yeah, some optimism perhaps that this really won't have as far sweeping impacts on folks as maybe we're led to believe.
4: I think so. Yeah, I really do. I am cautiously optimistic, but I think that there is enough, you know, good law, especially given the conflicts of law here and the way that the Supreme Court issued this ruling to allow schools to continue to provide those, you know, inclusive policies in sports.
5: So I'm curious if you could take us a little bit into the courtroom. Are they genuinely of the belief that this is a threat?
4: This is just my impression. I will say that I was present during the oral argument in BPJ, but I just heard the oral argument in the Scrimeti decision, and the tenor and the way in which the justices talked about these issues was strikingly different in that they were much softer and much more human, you know, during the BPJ argument, shockingly, you know, given the way in which this has been framed. I think this is, and this kind of goes back to the defendants too, I think that there has been this, you know, ongoing effort to demonize transgender people across the board, you know, over the last few years. And I think maybe it, in my opinion, maybe I'm totally wrong, but it feels like it might have peaked, you know, in last year or the year before. And I feel like there's been a little bit of a shift in the way that, you know, folks are described. I wasn't pleased with the way that the decision was written. It was written by Justice Kavanaugh, and he never makes an attempt to refer to Becky or Lindsay as transgender girls, even. You know, he just he doesn't refer to them as boys, but it's just it's this language, this double speak. But Justice Gorsuch was very supportive, and you know, in the concurrence, which was helpful, and the other justices were great, and I think, but it was toned down comparatively. So I think that there is this thing happening, and this is something that I don't think is shocking to anyone, where, you know, the country just hadn't really known transgender people. We knew of transgender people. We knew a couple, you know, high profile people. And as these issues have really, you know, risen in visibility, there's an inevitable backlash. And I do think that there is some work being done by countless, you know, trans folks and their families and people who, you know, support and care for trans people and care about human rights, period, have done an enormous amount of work over the last few years to really push back against the demonization. And I think people are also starting to get wise, you know, about what's really happening in the world and a little suspicious, in my opinion. You know, maybe it's probably more just the humanization and softening and seeing, you know, trans people as people. But I do think there is also some like chagrin about, you know, buyer's remorse or whatever, and buying into, you know, all of this hate and anger, and then realizing that, you know, oh gosh, now I have to pay $5 a gallon. You know, I can't afford my groceries. You know, people are starting to make connections that, you know, they hadn't made before. So that's, you know, that's just me pontificating. But I do think that there has been a lot of work, and I do think there's some humanization. And I think that there's a lot of unseen work, I do think, especially with the courts and even with the Supreme Court, that trans people are everywhere. You know, whereas, you know, they're not unique. And I think that there are, you know, I don't know anybody's personal story that on the court or what their family's structures look like. But, you know, I can imagine that there are people that, you know, have, you know, trans people in their lives that feel like it's important to at least have a conversation, you know. And so I do think I was struck, you know, I mean, the decision still absolutely sucks. Don't get me wrong. I'm not trying to soft pedal it, but I do think there's been a little bit of a shift there. You know, I don't know, again, unfortunately, with the, you know, the way that judicial nominations have been structured and some of the rhetoric that we see from the nominees that have come through, I don't, you know, feel optimistic about the coming years and some of these more difficult parts of the country. Unfortunately, there are already, you know, difficult places to begin with. In other words, you know, when the administration changes again, and, you know, there are, you know, there's positive work being done to, you know, pursue legislative priorities that will help transgender people. you know, it's going to be, you know, a battle, because we're still going to have a lot of these folks on the bench. And just to remind people, you know, judicial nominees are lifetime appointments, you know, and so that's why midterms are so important. And the Senate is so important, because that's who votes on lifetime federal judicial nominees who end up making decisions for their lifetime.
5: Is it your impression, you've noted a softening a little bit, right? A smelling of the coffee, but the proportionality of all people in the world, right? We're talking about a very small number of transgender individuals that are just trying to play sports. Is there a feeling in light of this case of recognition, the perception versus the lived experience, how much of a discrepancy there is?
4: Yeah, I don't know. I mean, I feel like it's been blown up so much that, you know, they're, you know, just, it's, it, you know, even though we constantly say, look, Jim Justice could not name one transgender person in his own state, you know, and this is across the board what we see over and over again, and we can give people numbers. I mean, I would love it if there were trans kids that were participating in sports. It would be really wonderful. There's not, you know, trans people make up, you know, roughly between, you know, 0.3 and 0.7% of the population, period. And how many of those are playing sports? Probably maybe a handful of them. And how many are trans girls that are playing sports? You know, it's just ridiculous, you know, when you look at the actual numbers. And so it's, you know, you know, I can't say that, you know, it's endlessly frustrating to me, you know, because of the way that's been framed as this, like, you know, this epic threat that we face as a country, but that people don't see through that. But for whatever reason, it just hasn't broken through, to be completely transparent. I would love for people to see that, but I hope people see that, but I think it's more just a softening and recognizing the humanity of folks. But we'll keep pushing. I'll keep reiterating it over and over again.
5: Absolutely. How, by the way, has the Lambda team been able to talk with Becky and her family since this? How's she doing? How is she taking all of this now?
4: She's such a champ. You know, her family is so wonderful. Then she's just, you know, of course it's really disappointing. You know, she is a fighter, and she, never, ever was unambiguous about this being not just about herself. This was about, you know, other trans girls like her that she was fighting for. And, you know, so it is, it's very, very difficult, but she's proud of what she's done. and she'll continue to she's a winner. She's absolutely amazing human being, and she'll continue to strive and thrive. And, you know, I have no doubt that this isn't the last we'll hear about Becky Pepper Jackson. She's just an absolutely wonderful person.
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2: Thanks for finding This Way Out, brought to you by the nonprofit Overnight Productions. News Wrap was written and produced by Jeb Bakke and Brian DeShazer, edited by Lucia Chappell, and read by Chris Wilson and Joe Bayline. Against Me performed some of the music you heard, and Kim Wilson composed and performed our theme music. 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
2: 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Oh, I see. Schmidt has no hair.
0: Mi amigo, stop the clucking. You sound like a bunch of old hens. There's a lot of birds waiting to go on. For instance...
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3: No,

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0: The more you listen to your kids, the closer you'll be. 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

I've been hurt before. It's all right. 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Maybe someday.

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Yeah. But it's more than that. I mean, you're so deep, baby. Your mind, oh, makes me want to do all kind of things that I didn't know I was capable of doing. And you know, when you need protecting and things, honey, I want to do all that for you, because I'm weighing 250 pounds on the street. And when it comes to making love, honey, I can do that too, because I'm only 110 under the sheets. That's right, baby. I'll make it feel good.

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0: I can't believe he found them.
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5: Say, hallelujah. This is the Right Reverend Dr. Billy Saul Hargis calling to you from Del Rio, Texas, where you can order my special Heaven Cookbook and learn how to take 5 loaves of Levy's Real Jewish Rye and 2 of Mrs. Paul's Fish Sticks and feed up to 5,000 unexpected drop-in guests. 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I'm here to talk to you to tell you about a friend of mine, the Rev, right there in Petaluma. And he's got a show on Sundays from 12 to 2 called Gospel Brunch. That's right, gospel music, food, whatever you want to eat, a little bit of libations, whether that's champagne, I mean, you are in the wine country these days, or maybe if you're Baptist, it's coffee or something. 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Say hallelujah.

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0: Happy Tuesday, everyone. I am joined today in studio with a very special guest. Special guest, would you like to introduce yourself?
1: My name's Dusty Resnick, and I got to be DJ for an hour, and I get to play my music list with Lulu. Thank you.
0: Yeah, and what a great music list it is. I'm looking forward to it, and we're starting off strong with Buckaroo by Buck Owens and his Buckaroos, but we're going to head into the music right now, and we'll chat later. But thanks, Dusty.
1: Very good.
0: Enjoy, y'all.

0: And we're back. If you missed the top of the hour, I am here with our DJ. We're calling it DJ for a day, but it is today DJ for an hour.
1: It's just an hour.
0: This is Dusty, and he signed up for the DJ for a day contest at the KPCA table during the Petaluma Music Festival. When you see our table at events like Butter and Egg Parade, stop by and sign up for the drawing. This could be you.
1: Yeah.
0: So thank you, Dusty. Thanks for signing up.
1: Oh, yeah. Because I'm reliving my past. When I was in college, I had a radio show on Tuesday afternoon. I would open up with the Moody Blues, of course, Tuesday afternoon.
0: Of course.
1: And, of course, LTD hadn't been born yet then, but and I'd been grew up listening to Motown, but when LTD and the funk music came, they took it to the next level.
0: And I'm so glad you chose this song. Yeah. This is great. So we're listening to Back in Love Again by LTD. Before that, we had Come On Up by the Rascals, which Dusty has informed me everybody played. If you were in a band, that's the song you played, right?
1: That's right.
0: Except for Dusty.
1: No,
0: Dusty
1: I wasn't in a band. I didn't. There's two parts of music. Someone has to play and someone has to listen and appreciate it.
0: Yes,
1: I'm the listening.
0: As am I. Yeah. We are listeners and appreciators.
1: Yes.
0: And then we started with Marie's the Name, His Latest Flame by Elvis Presley.
1: Got to have Elvis.
0: You have to have Elvis, right?
1: Right.
0: Yeah. And then, and we also started with Buckaroo. And that was a great one. I had never heard that song before and just loved it.
1: Yeah, it just sets the stage, the instrumental, and the guitar's got such a good riff to it.
0: Yeah, and you want more. Oh, I feel like that was a perfect song to start with.
1: Okay.
0: So, I suppose we should just go into our next set of music. What do you think?
1: More music.
0: Let's talk more music, right? We're going to go into She Smiled Sweetly by the Rolling Stones, a Lulu favorite, and now I know a Dusty favorite, too. Thanks, Dusty.
1: Okay.

0: And we're back. Dusty.
1: Thank you, Lula, for playing that. You don't hear that a lot on the radio.
0: You sure don't, but I'm... And honestly, I think that now it might be the record for the longest song I've ever played on my show.
1: Oh, okay.
0: So thank you, Dusty.
1: Sure.
0: We've broken records here.
1: Right.
0: We started with She Smiled Sweetly by the Rolling Stones. Amazing pick. And then When I Was Young by the Animals. That was a fun one.
1: Yeah.
0: And I would say with that song and with this song, I like you. You chose two real tension-y songs. They build.
1: The thing about, for me, with music is it takes you someplace. And when those two songs together, When I Was Young and then the drug song Heroin.
0: Oh, yeah.
1: You know, it takes you somewhere, but it's just the music.
0: Yeah.
1: It just surrounds you. That's why I love doing this.
0: It's a great choice. And you called it the Odyssey, this song, which I think is really apt. That's such a good way of describing it.
1: Yeah.
0: Well, I'm happy we're on this journey together. And I don't know, should we head into our next set?
1: Let's go play music.
0: All right, sounds good.

0: Hello, friends. We're back. And I would like to say that Dusty did not actually choose the song. I chose this one as just some nice, mellow background music, and I thought it went well with Tiki Torches at Twilight.
1: What song is this?
0: This is Yellow Bird by Arthur Lyman. Oh. Yeah. It was right on the tip of your tongue.
1: Right. I'm educated. Never heard of Arthur Lyman. See? That's why I came all the way down here.
0: All the way down here just to learn about Arthur Lyman.
1: Yes.
0: We started that set, that Dusty set, with I Ain't Ever Satisfied by Steve Earle and the Dukes. That one was fun.
1: It resonates. The song resonates.
0: When I was saying during, while we were listening to that, that I felt like that song meant something special. When I was listening to it, I'm like, I feel like this means something special to you.
1: Yeah.
0: We went on after that to Girls Talk by Dave Edmunds. Great song.
1: Very good, yes.
0: Nice choice. And then we wrapped up with Tiki Torches at Twilight, where we were all feeling the mistakes made by...
1: just the way he describes the classic office party and how it all can just go down the tubes.
0: Yeah, and then you just have a weekend to consider all the mistakes you made on that Friday, right?
1: Oh, my goodness.
0: We've all been there.
1: But you're trying to swing the deal.
0: Yeah.
1: But you end up next to your car...
0: Throwing up.
1: Yeah, making pizza pies.
0: Dusty.
1: Yeah. Oh, I want to give a shout out first to my squeeze, Mare. She's 8,000 miles away. She went to Italy yesterday to study art and ceramics and culinary. And I've dedicated a song to her today. We won't play it right away, but it's Love Minus Zero. It's about the artist, and that's what she is.
0: What a lucky duck.
1: Oh, yeah, she's very lucky.
0: That's awesome.
1: I have to have a shout out to my identical cousin, Jim, who lives up in Healdsburg.
0: Hello.
1: Yeah.
0: Hello, Jim.
1: And then anyone else who wants to listen to the radio 103.3.
0: Yeah.
1: Thank you for listening.
0: Thanks for the shout out, too.
1: All right.
0: All right. We're going to go into our next set.

0: Dusty also didn't choose this one. I chose this one in the background. It's kind of a Lulu standard.
1: Mm-hmm.
0: Great set.
1: Thank you.
0: Starting with There Stands the Glass by Webb Pierce, a song that I very much enjoy and will be listening to more and more. And then it was Beer Run by Todd Snyder and Too Much Month at the End of the Money by Marty Stewart and his fabulous Superlatives, which is a great band name. Dusty. Can I ask you a question?
1: Okay.
0: Now that I put a microphone in front of your face. What I like to ask people is if they have an early musical memory that they, like a first memory of music or just something that kind of sticks out for you with music.
1: Well, she just asked me to do this, and I remember when I was 4 years old, swinging at the playground in the swing set, going up and down, and the song was Up and Down and Ceiling, Up and Down and Ceiling, T-Doggy, T-Doggy, T-Doggy. And that was my swinging song. And then 2 months ago, my sister said, you know, my daughter taught her daughter, which would be my grandniece, that song. So that's the song that I created when I was four on the swing set is now being passed on.
0: Now it's famous. Yes. And now perhaps more and more people will be singing it. Can you do it one more time?
1: Up and down and ceiling, up and down and ceiling, T-Doggy, T-Doggy. That's it.
0: You heard it here first, folks.
1: Yeah.
0: Thank you.
1: Why they don't have me singing in the band.
0: Well, I'm glad you sang in here.
1: Yeah.
0: We're going to head into our last set of music. I'm sorry it's ending, but it's a great set we've got coming up. So thank you again, Dusty, for being a guest today.
1: You're very welcome.
0: All right, here we go.

0: Well, friends, we are wrapping up a very special hour spent with our DJ for the day, Dusty.
1: DJ for the day was only 60 minutes.
0: I know.
1: That's
0: I know.
1: Okay.
0: It's a little bit misleading, isn't it? DJ
1: yes.
0: for, but I mean, is, does it have, it doesn't have quite the ring if you say DJ for an hour, right? The
1: still,
0: alliteration is better.
1: But she played all my songs,
0: yeah.
1: So I'm happy.
0: Yeah, except for one, which hopefully everybody can stick around and listen a little past this, because we have one more that didn't make it in, but is very important.
1: Oh, yeah.
0: And so you should really just continue listening into the 1 o'clock hour. But I just wanted to say we started that set off with Love Minus Zero. That was the special dedication.
1: That was dedicated to Mare,
0: mm-hmm.
1: who's 8,000 miles away in Italy on her top of her bucket list.
0: Yeah. That was a great song. I'll remind y'all that it's KPCA LP here in Petaluma, California, 103.3 FM. And after Bob Dylan, we listened to If Not For You by George Harrison. Just another fantastic song.
1: Again, that was written by Bob Dylan.
0: Yeah.
1: But to hear the slide guitar by George, that was special.
0: It's phenomenal. I really liked that one. I hadn't heard it before, and I'm so glad that you picked it. And then the Dusty birthday song.
1: No.
0: I don't want to grow up.
1: That one resonates.
0: Yeah. 100%.
1: That's my anthem song.
0: I think it should be the birthday song
1: yeah.
0: from here on out.
1: Right.
0: We're in agreement over here.
1: Oh, yeah.
0: Thank you again, Dusty, for being my guest today. It was a pleasure having you in the KPCA studios, who you have supported from the very get-go.
1: From the get-go.
0: Yeah.
1: And I knew I was going to be on the radio today, so I wore the cleanest shirt I could find so everyone could not see it.
0: It's spotless. thank you again for joining me, and we'll let Dionne Warwick take us out, yeah?
1: Bye-bye.
0: Bye-bye.

0: ¿Puedo sentar en el asiento de adelante solo por esta vez? ¿Porfis?
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1: What do Dolly Parton, Harry Belafonte, Mary Wells, Francois Hardy, and the Kinks have in common? 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
1: And good afternoon once again. My name is Rich Kroll. 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And just in case I decide to say something controversial, the views expressed here are not necessarily the views of KPCA Radio or its board of directors, volunteers, staff, or underwriters, just mine. So with that said, let's get into some rock and roll, a little bit of a country twist to start things out.

All right. Welcome back. I started the show off today with one from the Flatlanders called Baby, Do You Love Me Still? That was off an album of theirs called Wheels of Fortune. That band consisted of Jimmy Dale Gilmore, who was singing lead on that song, Butch Hancock, and Joe Ely. After that, there was one from an album that was The Blasters, who were playing live on stage with Carl Perkins and Willie Dixon. That was from an album, a live album released in 1982 called Let's Rock Again, a song called This Is It. Then a couple at the end there were from George Harrison. It was Run of the Mill, and the second one was Behind That Locked Door. Those were both early takes of songs that ended up on his triple album called All Things Must Pass, which came out, I believe it was 1970. It was shortly after the Beatles had broken up. And I appreciate those acoustic versions of those songs. I don't mind the production, sometimes even overproduction of music, but I appreciate an artist who can sit down with an acoustic guitar and still make it sound like a good song, which I think he did on both those songs. I often thought the name of that album should have been These Are the Songs That John and Paul Wouldn't Let Me Publish on Beatles Records, but because he had a whole, it was a triple album. The first two were pop songs, the first two albums, but it was a lot of really good material that I presume he had been holding back on, or somebody else was holding him back from putting him on other albums. All right, let's move on to a little more music here.

All right. Let's see. Let me get back to my show notes here. Where am I here? All right. Started out that second set today with Johnny Cash. The one on the right is on the left. And that's a fun song, and I always like listening to Johnny Cash. I've always appreciated his music. I think when I was 15, it was probably the only country western music I owned. One of the things I wanted to say about that song, though, is that I find it interesting, is he's basically encouraging people with differing political opinions not to speak to each other. And I kind of happen to be on the other side of that discussion. I would much rather engage with people who I disagree with politically, but I'm finding it extremely difficult. I happen to have a lot of friends who I don't agree with politically, and I've tried to engage them, and I think I've scared them all off. I think I'm being reasonably polite, but I don't know. It doesn't seem to be working. Anyway, moving on, the next one was Jesse Winchester with Lonely for a While. That was from his Love Filling Station album that came out in 2009. That was about 5 years before he passed away. I think that he had one more record that came out after that. And then a couple from Laverne Baker, Love Me Right and C.C. Rider. I wanted to talk a little bit about another show on the station that I like quite a bit on Thursday afternoon, same time slot as mine, 3 to 4 every Thursday. It's the Sports Roost with Harry Lewis. Petaluma has a rich sports history along with active sporting events and fascinating personalities. Harry, who's a Petaluma native, brings local sports alive with an eclectic mix of current events and stories from the past. So if you're a sports fan, it's definitely worth checking out. But I found even if you're not a big sports fan, his show is just somehow comforting to listen to. I always try and put it on when I have the chance. So again, that's the Sports Roost every Thursday from 3 to 4 o'clock with Harry Lewis.

these words that will sound so sweet. They will even make your little heart skip a beat. I can heal the sick, raise the dead, and make the little girls talk out of

All right, let's see here. Set number three today. Start out with a couple from Bob Dylan. You're a Big Girl Now. And If You See Her, Say Hello. Those both came off of his 1975 release, Blood on the Tracks. I think of that as a relatively recent Bob Dylan record, having listened to him a lot in the early 60s, but that was that 51 years ago? Okay. And then one from Mose Allison, a song called The Seventh Son. That was from his record called Mose Allison Sings, which came out in 1963. I'm always kind of intrigued playing music from 63, 64, when the British invasion was taking place. And I was always wonder how careers got changed by people listening to so much Beatles and so much Stones. They didn't listen to other stuff that was out at the time, but I appreciate being exposed to some of that other stuff, like Mose Allison. I want to talk a little bit about the Petaluma Historical Library and Museum, located at 4th and B Streets. And they're currently looking for volunteers. And if you have customer service skills and want to be a docent, they're looking for helpers there. And they do also have a research room upstairs, and I know they occasionally need work in the research department. So the museum itself is open just from 10 to 4 Thursday through Sunday. So if you're going to be a docent, it would have to be during those hours. But I think they do some work, you know, when they're not open, if you want to do some research. So if you're interested in that, contact Kim at 707-778-4398.

right, let's see. Start out set number four today with one from Elvis Presley, Trying to Get to You. Then another one from Johnny Cash, 5 Feet High and Rising. One thing I found sort of interesting those two songs have in common was that both of those artists, Elvis and Johnny Cash, were both started out on Sun Records, which was a very small record label in Nashville. And it seemed like just about everybody that started out on Sun rose to some level of success and then ended up signing with bigger labels. And that song I played with from Elvis Presley is from a self-titled LP called Elvis Presley. And that was his first RCA release after leaving Sun. And then the one from Johnny Cash was a 1959 release on Columbia. And I don't think that was his first release off of past the Sun era, but I think it was one of the first. Then the end of that set was Wilbert Harrison, Let's Stick Together. That originally came out on a 45 in 1962 on the Fury record label. Apparently that version of that song didn't go that far on the charts, and it was later released. It was basically the same song, but it was called Let's Work Together. And that was quite a hit that I think got covered by several other artists. So I got a little bit more time left in the show. Let me sneak in as much more music as I can.

Okay, that'll about wrap it up for today. On that last set there, I played one from Etta James called A Sunday Kind of Love. And then one from Joan Baez, There But for Fortune. In the background, you're listening to a song called 2120 South Michigan Avenue. This is a version done by George Thorogood and Charlie Musselwhite. I think I mentioned it one other time. About a year ago, I was back in Chicago with my wife, and we were on a hop-on, hop-off bus, and it was taking around all the tourist spots, and we were on South Michigan Avenue, and we made it within about three blocks of that 2120 South Michigan, which is where Chess Records was founded and located for quite a while, and it's now a tourist attraction. And I was kind of sorry they didn't go past there. I think that was an important tourist thing to show off. But alas, they didn't. So anyway, my name is Rich Kroll. 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

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This week's column is loaded with information about developments at the old Papa's Taverna location on Lakeville, efforts to revamp the railroad trestle, new animal services providers, a house fire in East Petaluma, and more. Our 5Qs interview features longtime tattoo artist Jimmy Bruce, a Petaluma native who also serves as the men's ministry coordinator at Calvary Chapel, Petaluma. In local government news, we've got an item from reporter Jennifer Sani on City Council's approval late Monday night of Petaluma's updated general plan. More details to come. Our feature this week spotlights Dunham Elementary School, founded in 1870 in rural northwest Petaluma and still going strong. Editor Nate Seltenrich and photojournalist Chrissy Pasquale report on Dunham's expanding agricultural education program, the only one of its kind in Sonoma County. Editor Tobias Young has a dispatch on the upcoming Petaluma Poetry Walk, now in its 29th year, and presenting award-winning poets from throughout the Bay Area and beyond, reading at 8 walkable venues in downtown Petaluma. Finally, Seen and Heard features a photo of Petalumans representing various organizations that were recognized by the city Monday evening for leading the way in local disaster preparedness. Oh, and we've got photos of hot rods from the Petaluma Elks Club annual car show, too. Again, all that and more is available at petalumavoice.org, as well as on Facebook and Instagram at Petaluma Voice. We'll be back next week with more Petaluma stories.

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2: This is tranquility.

Thank you very much. We'd like to carry on now and try and give you an interpretation of a number that's been done quite a bit by jazz musicians. And I'm sure you'll all be familiar with I'll Remember April.

Ladies and gentlemen, I want you to put your hands together and welcome a fellow that started in Buffalo. He's went through New York and he's been based in Florida lately, but he is a doctor and we all got an appointment with him right now. 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